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0: Hey, super hippie! Are you you're throwing a Halloween party tonight?
1: That's right, Dr. Sick. Come on in. We're gonna get graveyard smashed.
2: Out of sight, man. Keep that spooky groove. Halloween is so cool. It's the bomb.
1: Yeah.
2: Let's party, Halloween.

tonight.

Let's go.

0: 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I'm IJ Wilson, and this is a special feature, an interview with Jacob, aka Negan the Cosplayer, who shares his love of The Walking Dead TV series and zombie films in general. Our interview was recorded live at Rejecticon 2 at the Hawkesbury Showground in August 2026. I hope you enjoy it.
1: Okay, what you're listening to now is Driving This Road Until Death by the group Zombie Zombie, and I think it's entirely relevant for our next guest that we're going to talk to today on FOTW Radio. Can you tell me who you are?
2: Hey, my real name's Jacob, but I play Negan from The Walking Dead, so today I'm Negan the Cosplayer.
1: Okay, Negan, so that's a very exciting thing. I think you've been out doing a lot of hard work. You've got your baseball bat. It's wrapped in barbed wire. I think that's quite a lethal zombie smasher. Can you tell me what you like about Negan and what drew you to play Negan in for cosplay?
2: Yeah, I always liked Negan because of like his confidence and his like cool style, and I was always into zombies and stuff like that. So I started watching The Walking Dead, and when I found Negan, it was just kind of connected, and then it was just like my favorite character ever, pretty much. I think it's awesome. And then I sometimes this is kind of funny, but even when I put the jacket on, I feel more confident, and like when I'm acting like Negan, so it's just, yeah, it just makes me more confident, and it's awesome.
1: I think that's actually a real secret of acting that many actors often talk about, that the moment they start putting on the costume or they have a certain prop or a certain thing they wear, they suddenly feel like they're starting to get into the character, and then they undergo a little bit of a transformation, and it sort of helps you get through to playing that person. Do you ever find yourself in real life thinking, I wonder what Negan would do in this situation?
2: Oh, that is a good question. I do go out with the jacket a bit, so yeah, like a party a bit, so on the dance floor and stuff, but yeah, I haven't really thought about that one. That's a good question. So yeah, I guess I do think about that sometimes. Yeah.
1: For those people that are actually listening and not here at Rejecticon, Jacob, aka Negan, is wearing like a beautiful black leather jacket with lots of zips. It's sort of done up. He's also got like a red scarf, jeans, and grey jeans and scuff leather boots, and hair slicked back, bit of a beard, you know, so very stylish. So Walking Dead is about to have a new season, which...
2: Dead City Season 3. Go watch it now. So the question is like, yeah, what's going to happen? Do I think it's going to happen in the season? It's obviously Negan and Maggie are going to have a different relationship. So instead of always fighting, they're going to work together by choice this time. So it's really exciting. I haven't actually seen it yet, though, because I'm waiting until all the episodes are out, and then I can just like binge watch it one every night, because I don't really want to wait 1 week and then have to do that. But yeah, I think it's going to be very interesting. Heaps of new cool characters, heaps of cool dynamics, and yeah, I'm excited for it. So yeah.
1: So Walking Dead has been going for a while now. What was it that got you into it?
2: Yeah, I think I was about like maybe 15, 16. I discovered it, and I just always liked zombies. So yeah, and then the storyline was just amazing, and honestly, it's the best TV show in the world for me. Like, it has every genre in it, so hell yeah.
1: So you mentioned also that you already was a big fan of zombie films. Do you have, outside of The Walking Dead, so say Negan on a Friday night goes home, you know, sort of sits down, puts on a movie, what would he watch if it was a zombie film? He probably wants to have a break from that, but if it was a zombie film.
2: Yeah, good zombie film. I've always liked the zombie film Train to Busan. It's a whole film just like basically on a train. So zombies on the train and all the characters, it's really well made. But yeah, there's heaps of good zombie films like 28 Days Later, and honestly, most like 80% of the zombie films are just amazing.
3: 20% of it.
1: Yeah. No, I'm a bit of a zombie film fan too. Like, and when I was a kid, I had a skateboard with a zombie on it, so I always thought zombies were pretty cool. So I think that's a pretty good answer. What have you enjoyed so far at Rejectacon? So you've sort of come here later in the afternoon or 1 o'clock. What have you enjoyed so far today?
2: Yeah, I got here and it was like just the place looked awesome, all the decorations. And then I came inside and all the vendors, like all the things to look at. Yeah, really cool stores, and I knew a couple of people from other Comic Cons and everything, so that was really cool. Had some food, the pizza was so good. But yeah, I'm having heaps of good time, and I'm here for the whole weekend, so hell yeah.
1: So there you have it. We've got Negan. Have a look out for him. We've already said he's looking very cool and stylish. It's sort of like a burgundy cravat, leather jacket, grey jeans, leather boots, and baseball bat to match.
2: Jacket.
1: So just to say, just tell me about the jacket again.
2: Yeah, the jacket is an exact replica, like screen accurate, same as Negan's from The Walking Dead. So yeah, it was awesome, and it looks exactly the same.
1: So that's pretty special in a way. So how did you actually get it to get an exact replica?
2: Yeah, I just looked online and it actually came from Pakistan. So it was $250, but real leather. And yeah, I just looked up and found it was kind of mini funny story. I ordered one and it was in a small, and I didn't really measure myself. So when it came, it was like so tiny and it just didn't fit. And I was like, oh, it's good, but like, nah. And lucky I got a refund, took it back, got the right size, and now it's awesome. And actually, if you see, about 2 weeks ago, I actually ripped it. I was at like an emo club, and it was like a mosh pit and everything. Everyone's, you know, pushing around, and it got ripped a little bit. So I was going to sew it up. But then I just got Gorilla Tape on the inside and sticky taped it back, and it's good, and you can barely notice there's a rip, but that's the zombie apocalypse. It's, you know, it's worn now.
1: It looks like a war wound to me, so you could say it's, you know, your jacket is like where you collect your badges and your medals in war scars. So, look, thanks very much, Jacob, aka Negan, for joining us today for an interview. And so have a look out for him, and I hope you enjoy the rest of the weekend.
2: Thank you very much.
0: Thanks to Jacob for the interview. You can visit his Instagram page at Negan the Cosplayer. You are also listening to the tracks Driving This Road Until Death Sets You Free by Zombie Zombie, Zombie Dance by Armon Apex from the Synthwave Cafe compilation, and Lighthouse Keeper by Creeper. 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

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So without further ado, let's step into this special mix of synthy macabre featuring Italo disco, synth pop and 80s inspired tracks. We just heard from Nova Testamento, the Los Angeles-based trio who've been seizing dance floors worldwide with their dark, elegant synth-pop. Their 2021 release, The Searcher, carries an irresistible, authentic 80s feel, melancholic yet magnetic. It's the sound of a lost glance across a crowded club. Perhaps now is the best time for a classic Italo-disco anthem, Hypnotic Tango by My Mind. For me, it remains a timeless snapshot of hope and dance floor anxiety. The gorgeous Stefano Michele asks, "Do you think I really have a chance?" We sadly lost Stefano this year, which breaks my heart, but Hypnotic Tango endures as a stunning legacy, capturing the dark romance of the Italo disco scene.

Longtime favourite of CNCM and the Halloween Listening Party, Maxlaw brings the retrofuturism with their 2019 single Run. You can definitely hear a bit of Michael Cretu's influence in those lead synths, but what makes Maxlaw really stand out is their unique ability to craft a post-apocalyptic landscape in their music. Run really captures that feeling of urgency, like you're grabbing a friend and racing through city streets to escape some imminent, invisible threat. In stark contrast, I Met the Beast by French band Martin Dupont confronts the enemy head on. It's a moody, mysterious track that sounds like it was recorded in some shadowy back alley in 1995, like it probably was. It's strangely addictive, and you'll find yourself hitting repeat again and again.

Rain in the South by the Swedish band Artifact grew out of those 1989 after-school meetups drinking soda, playing synths and gaming on the Amiga. The arpeggios they created on the Yamaha V50 do a gorgeous job in simulating cascading raindrops over a grey landscape. It's moody, minimal and really leaves room to imagine whatever dreary landscape you like. Now turning to Lost in the Night by Kostas Charadiplomenos. It's a striking piece of Italo disco that emerged from Greece in 1985. This track is incredibly moving. It feels like drifting down empty streets, hearing a disembodied voice searching for lost love. There's no fear in seeing a ghost here. Instead, there's almost an intense desire to come face to face with the past, to truly encounter it and be shaken from an endless sense of mourning.

which in the ditch is a highlight from Erasure's 1988 album, The Innocents. If you haven't listened to that album, I highly recommend it. It's this wonderfully evocative synth-pop record that manages to feel almost medieval in its atmosphere, which in the ditch in particular transports you to a dusty chamber lined with tapestries, and the triple time signature really gives a feel of a village green dance, maybe with a maypole. Now, Duran Duran's The Chauffeur has its own kind of otherworldly vibe. In that case, it's all about the recorder, the percussion, and that echoey production which makes you feel like you've escaped the 80s into an ancient hall. Of course, the actual music video for The Chauffeur goes for more of a film noir-like interpretation, but I think there's something really special about letting the song guide your own interpretation and seeing where it leads you.

The 1985 track Ocean of Crime by Stage plunges you into a landscape of shadows and unseen dangers. It urges you to search for the light when dark forces close in. All through the land, there's no sense for the future, no shining light to guide in the dark. This track has its own sort of afterlife, interestingly. It was covered by Primetime in the same year it was released and later featured on Fleming Darlin's Hot Italo Nights haunting dance floors for years to come. Now, Ocean of Crime deals with inevitable change. Depeche Mode's The Sun and the Rainfall is all about reluctant change, namely the dread that comes from needing to relieve a bad relationship. As a highlight from the 1982 album A Broken Frame, it's thoroughly atmospheric, fueled with the same unease and uncertainty that comes from never knowing whether things will change.

Do I Sad comes from the LA-based songwriter, musician, and visual artist Geneva Jacuzzi. Her biography includes this gem of a quote. Her lyrics describe blood being thrown onto a fire, clown-like machines in search of sadness, and the raging monologues of future past elemental beings. But on this occasion, though, Do I Sad just features the lyrics, What is sad? Do I sad? Make me sad. I want sad. It's sparse, but still evocative. We are fast approaching the end of this year's episode, not before we hear Good Times by Paul and one of my own synthpop tracks, Afer. The song is inspired by a skeleton on display at the Museum of Folkestone that was found in an Anglo-Saxon burial ground in 1906. She lived around 601, which means that she would have likely witnessed the overthrow of gods of old and the rise of Christianity in the Anglo-Saxon world. If you'd like to catch up on previous year's episodes, you can stream them on HalloweenListeningParty.com, or else you can visit my blog, Cassets and Chocolate Milk, at cassetsandchocolate.blogspot.com. I create podcasts and write essays about 1980s musical scenes. So thank you very much for listening. I hope you enjoy your Halloween night wherever you are.

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1: Did you say steak? I'll have mine medium rare.
0: No, no, it's not that kind of steak. Oh, why do I always get the hungry ones?

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Happy Halloween.

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You're on the Halloween listening party on FOTW Radio. Happy Halloween. It's story time. On the Halloween listening party.

0: Good evening, friends of the Inner Sanctum. This is your host at the Squeaking Door again. Just slither in and let me dispel your weariness with a bit of eeriness, hmm? Oh, no. No, please. Don't sit in that chair. I'm saving it for rigor mortis to set in.
1: Oh, dear. I see this is going to be one of those nights when my favorite character gets killed.
0: Yes, Mary, but don't scream blue murder because this is a corpse of a different color.
1: Well, if it's going to be that kind of a story, I'd better tell folks about something cheerful first. Yes, I mean Lipton tea. Lipton's is such a friendly, welcome drink. And that's because of its brisk flavor. Now, that word brisk is important. It means that Lipton tea always tastes fresh and full-bodied, tangy and vigorous. It's never flat or wishy-washy. That's the reason why Lipton seems to make good food taste better, and why Lipton tea is the perfect beverage to serve on your entertaining friends. So even if you're not a regular tea drinker, you should try Lipton's. That brisk flavor makes all the difference in the world.
0: And now let's leave the world, temporarily, of course. Tonight's story is called The Lonely Sleep. It's an original radio play by Christopher Mayall, who scribbled it during a nightmare. And our star is Carl Swenson, who plays the role of Archie Gold. Murder is a specter which nudges all of us, anywhere. Most of us will never murder, but can any of us say we never will? Certainly Archie Gold, 30-ish, bald and mild-mannered, never thought he would murder. Archie was the window display man for Greg's department store. At night, the store is a fantastic nightmare of eerie shadows, covered showcases, cavernous depths, and dank, stale odors, with only his own hollow footsteps for sound, because windows are dressed at night. It's night now. Archie's busy in his storeroom crating his favorite mannequin for shipment to the mannequin factory. Being a lonely man, he talks to the mannequin. And being in love with Esther Newman of the store's accounting office, he naturally calls his favorite mannequin Esther.
2: You've been very mean to me, Esther. The last time I asked you to go out with me, you snickered at me. That's not nice. That's why I had to do this to you.
0: Archie tucked Esther's smooth pink torso into a crate.
2: There. Perfect fit, darling. Perfect.
0: Then Archie wrapped Esther's slim legs and arms in excelsior, tucked them into another crate.
2: So, you wouldn't put your arms around me, darling. Well, you won't get another chance.
0: Then Archie picked up Esther's pretty head and placed it on his workbench.
2: Oh, Esther. I'm so lonely. Why don't people talk to me? Why can't I be popular? But what's wrong with me? Why don't you go out with me?
0: What Archie never dreamed was that the real Esther Newman was at that moment slamming the last of her monthly report books closed, clicking off the light, and starting out of the finance office toward the rear door of the store. She stopped by Archie's half-open door when she hears his voice.
2: No, listen to me, Esther, darling. I am making enough money here to buy us a little place over in Jersey. See, all my life, I wanted to love someone like you. You're so beautiful. You will marry me, won't you, darling?
1: Why, Archie Gold. Sitting there proposing to a dummy. And the dummy's name is Esther. What a coincidence.
2: Esther, you worked late. I didn't know. No. I mean, yes. Yes, I give the mannequins names. It's sort of a game. Yeah, game. That's it.
1: Well, they don't talk back anyhow.
2: No, they don't talk back. But they're sort of kind. They smile at me. And see, I'm lonely. Mm-hmm. I work all night. Esther, will you go out with me Sunday night?
1: Mm-hmm.
2: Please. Just dinner and the movies.
1: Are you kidding? Why don't you ask your dummy friend? Hey, say, what a swell idea. She won't eat much. You can maybe get her into the movies for half price. And when you kiss her goodnight, Archie, she won't slap your face. Why are you looking at me that way?
2: You shouldn't laugh.
1: You're crazy. You're trying to scare me. Yes, that's it. No, you're not. You are crazy. Don't come near her. Archie.
2: You shouldn't laugh.
1: Archie, don't.
2: You shouldn't laugh. My turn to laugh. See? My turn. You shouldn't laugh. People shouldn't laugh when you're lonely.
0: You see, the specter of murder had nudged Archie, and he's obeyed. This was no mannequin at his feet. This was a woman, warm, beautiful, and dead. Then, being scared and lonelier than ever, Archie talked to his mannequins again. This time to Frank, painted and rouged and handsome in Greg's bargain 2950 tweed suit.
2: You heard her laughing at me, Frank. I just couldn't stand her laughing at me again. Hey, look at her, Frank. You'd think she was asleep. Her neck's broken. Hey, what am I going to do with her? Yeah, I got to think. Got to hide her. Got to dress the front window, too. The window. Sale of cozy kitten mattresses starts tomorrow. It's a big sale. Sleep on a cozy kitten. I've got it, Frank. The window. I've put her in the window. On a cozy kitten mattress. Nobody will know. And then tomorrow night...
0: So Archie used some pancake makeup, bringing life to Esther's sallowing cheeks and purple lips. He placed her dead weight on a hard truck. He rolled her to the lighted window. An hour later, Esther's corpse, covered with gleaming white sheets and sleazy satin quilts, smiled in peaceful bliss at the empty street. Archie found his work well done.
2: Nothing more to do now. Just wait. I'll go home. And wait. That's a good window. You look very pretty in bed, Esther.
3: I've been watching you, young fella. Saw you do the whole thing.
2: I...
3: What's the matter? I scare you?
2: No, officer. I didn't know.
3: Yeah, I've been in the doorway across the street watching you. A lot of work to make up one of them windows, ain't there?
2: Yeah. You saw me do the whole window, you mean?
3: Uh-huh. Yeah. Oh. So I put the mattresses in, make the bed, put the signs in, and then fix the lights. Then you put the girl in the bed and fix her face up. Hey, it's a nice job.
2: Yeah.
3: Say, you look bad, son.
2: Yeah.
3: Anything wrong? You sick?
2: Huh? No. I'm just tired.
3: All through for the night?
2: Yeah, I'll throw. Good night, officer.
3: Good night, young fella, and don't worry about your girlfriend. I'll keep an eye on her every night.
0: So Archie went home, as you or I might have done. Because he'd been too busy setting his little post-mortem stage, the impact of his crime began to seep through only as he neared his rooming house. Maybe the girl in the doorway he passed started him thinking because... She laughed.
4: Are you kidding?
0: Just a girl, a date. But you can't blame Archie for hurrying. You would have thought it was Esther, too. Archie hurried. He hurried to the rooming house. He raced up the steps. He had to get to his room, get in and close the door of the world. Close the door. That's it.
2: I can't laugh at me here. They won't find me here. This is my room. Nerves. Stupid running like that. I've got to act normal. Sure, just like nothing happened. I couldn't help it. She made me do it. Don't forget about it.
4: Why, Archie, gold.
2: No. You can't laugh now. You're...
4: Dead, Archie. Yes, in a way. I'm in Greg's department store.
2: I don't believe in ghosts. It's just my mind, my imagination.
4: That's right, Archie. You're too clever to believe in ghosts.
5: I'm not a ghost, Archie. I'm in your mind. I'm part of you now. Part of you.
6: Get out! Get out! I'll drive you out!
5: Oh, no, Archie. You can't. Unless, Archie, unless you replace me with someone else.
6: Yes. Yes. That might do it. Someone else. Another girl.
0: See? That's how a murderer thinks. Oh, yes, yes. You do the same thing. Archie never thought he would murder. Now he's ready to do it again. To get rid of his conscience, to get rid of a voice. Archie lit a cigarette. He poured himself some milk, ignoring the laughter in his brain as he pushed it.
5: Look at your hands, Archie. Look at them. Oh, crooked and hard and clutchy.
6: Oh.
5: Like they were on my throat.
6: No, shut up!
0: Archie threw himself on the bed and jammed the pillow against his ears and fell into a dream worse than reality.
6: Hello? Huh?
7: Archie Gold?
6: Yeah, this is Archie Gold.
7: This is Mr. Gregg, Archie. I know this is your time to sleep, but it's important that you get down here right away.
6: Is anything wrong, Mr. Gregg?
7: I can't tell you over the phone. Come down here. Goodbye.
6: All right, Mr. Gregg.
0: After he'd shaved and dressed, Archie felt a little better. After all, if they'd discovered anything, Mr. Gregg wouldn't have called. He'd have sent the police. Feeling of confidence stayed with him until he stood across the street from Gregg's. He lost it then. It dropped with a sickening pain about his heart and a dry pinching about his lips. People were standing three deep in front of his window display, and he caught sight of a policeman's cap following Mr. Gregg's bald head into the store. Well, were you thinking of going window shopping tomorrow? Want to be popular? Have lots of people crowding about you on the sidewalk side of a plate glass window. Want to be a mannequin? Look up Archie Gold. He's the mannequin doer.
1: Well, all I can say is I'm glad that murderer is about to be caught.
0: Why, Mary, don't talk that way. It was really kind of Archie to put her on the mattress. She was so sleepy. In fact, she was dead to the world. Yes, the one to feel sorry for is Archie. Why, the poor fellow's shivering. Why don't you make him a cup of Lipton tea? Hmm?
1: Lipton's is too good for him. And besides, he's probably too scared to taste the difference between Lipton's and ordinary teas. Yes, folks, Lipton tea is different. In the language of tea experts, Lipton's has a brisk flavor. And when they use that word brisk, B-R-I-S-K, they mean that Lipton tea tastes tangy and spirited, really full-bodied. It's never flat or weak. So get acquainted with that brisk flavor. Why, you just don't know how good tea can be till you know how good Lipton's is.
0: Well, let's see how good Archie's alibi is. Remember Archie, the lonely little man who dresses Gregg's department store windows at night? Just couldn't stand being spurned by Esther Newman any longer. She laughed at him when he asked for a date, and now Esther is a lifeless mannequin advertising the restful qualities of cozy kitten mattresses in the window display. And Archie enters the store to see what's in store for him.
2: Mr. Gregg, I'm...
3: Archie Gold, come in. Close the door. Sit down. My boy, you know Miss Newman in our bookkeeping department?
2: Yes, sir. I knew her, but I'd like a chance.
3: You're going to get a chance, my boy. Before leaving on a week's vacation, Miss Newman completed our annual report.
2: Miss Newman is on vacation?
3: Yes. Which isn't important. The report shows we sold 16 cozy kitten mattresses in 1 year.
2: Well, that's not many, is it, sir?
3: It's terrible. We were stuck with 1,500 of them. Just a minute now. Jenkins.
8: Yes, Mr. Gregg? How many mattresses have you sold now?
7: 802, sir.
8: You hear that, Gold?
6: Yes, sir.
8: 802 mattresses in a couple of hours. And your window display did that. My boy, you're a genius.
6: Mr. Gregg, I...
8: No. I know just what you're going to say. Any man who has the imagination to put a woman dummy asleep in a window, and such a dummy, so peaceful. How much are we paying you, Archie?
6: It's $36.47 a week, sir.
8: Starting today, it's $72.94. And a private office, and you're the head window display manager of my three stores. Ha! Stunned you, huh?
6: Everything I've always wanted.
8: What's more? I've had pictures taken of that window with the crowds, and the paper promised to run it in tonight's edition. With your name. Good?
6: Yes, sir. I want you to know, sir, I appreciate it.
8: Oh, nonsense. Greg knows a bargain. So I go home to bed again, or take tonight off.
6: Oh, no. I have work to do.
8: Ah, got more good ideas? Good.
6: Mr. Gregg.
8: Yes, my boy.
6: If the mattresses are selling so well, we won't need the display. I can take it out to...
8: Oh, nonsense. Don't touch it. We'll run this sale for 2 weeks. I just ordered 1,500 more mattresses.
0: Success and popularity was sweet to Archie's taste. But Archie knew a corpse, no matter how beautiful, cannot survive the sun beating through glass for long. And Archie knew that. It was a wretched rainy night. Greg's department store had long since closed its doors. The night belonged again to Archie. Now he had a nasty job to do. He drew the curtains across the big window. In case the officer was watching again. Esther was just a mannequin now, a mannequin of flesh and bones, but a mannequin. And Archie spoke to his mannequin.
6: You've had a hard day, Esther, darling, haven't you? Well, it's all over now. You never did anything for me alive. Dead, you brought me success. Now I've got to send you away. You're stiff and cold, Esther. And you can't laugh now, can you?
0: Esther couldn't laugh. And Archie opened the crates which contained the mannequin he had originally planned to ship. With a few simple tools and lots of work, he made Esther, the real Esther, conform to his original shipment. A torso, a pair of slim legs and arms, and a head.
6: Who? Well, that's the alley door. Somebody's there. Gee, a cop, maybe. I've got to act natural. After all, she's well hidden.
9: Could I come in? Please, I'm so wet and tired.
6: It's a girl. Yes. Come in. Get out of that rain.
9: Thanks.
6: Why, you poor kid, you're soaked. Come into the workshop. I've got a heater in there.
9: Gosh, thanks.
6: She was sent to me. Someone to take Esther's place. Feel better now?
9: Yeah, lots better. You're very kind.
6: How did you happen to pick this store to knock at?
9: Well, the alley seemed a good place to get out of the wind. It started to rain and I saw your light.
6: Oh, I see. And you're broke.
9: Yeah. Usual story. I came to town from Philly to get a job. Job was there, all right, but the boss wasn't on the level.
6: Well, don't you have a home? Parents or a husband, I mean? Oh, that's
9: no.
6: A shame. Stay right there now. I'll be right back.
9: You're not leaving me, are you?
6: No. I'm going to get a blanket to put across your shoulders. I'll be right back.
0: Of course he'll be right back. Wasn't this just what he needed? Another mannequin to satisfy Esther's voice? It made sense. The second time, it's easier. It always is.
6: Don't move, May. Huh? I'll put it across your shoulders.
9: All right. You're a very lonely man, aren't you, Mr. Gold?
6: How do you know that?
9: Because I like you.
6: How does that prove I'm lonely?
9: I like lonely people.
6: Why?
9: Because I'm terribly lonely myself.
6: I got some coffee in the thermos here. I'll get you some.
9: I like it here. I like to look at the mannequins, especially that handsome one there. What do you call him?
6: What do you mean, call him?
9: Well, you must talk to them. I would.
6: You're wonderful. You understand. Yeah, I do. I do talk to him. His name's Frank. Frank, meet May. May, this is Frank.
9: Hello, Frank. I'm sleepy, Frank.
6: Oh, May. Why did you come tonight? Why couldn't you have come two nights ago? You're sleepy?
9: Mm-hmm. I'm warm and sleepy.
6: Look, I have 3 hours before my window has to be finished, and I have an errand that'll take me about an hour. You climb into the bed in the window and...
9: People will see me in the window.
6: No, the curtains are drawn. I'll wake you when I get back.
9: All right. Looks like the kind of bed I could sleep on forever and... ever.
0: Doesn't always work out the way you plan it, see? Archie didn't want to murder Esther, but he did. Archie wants to murder May, but he'd rather not. Well, Archie drew the satin quilts over May. She smiled, closed her eyes with murmured thanks, and was asleep. Archie knew now he loved her, but he must never listen to her speak again. While Archie carried the crates containing Esther's remains into the station wagon of the alley, a little man with a sad, droopy face and a derby hat argued with the night captain of the local police station.
10: I tell you, I know what I'm talking about. I stopped at Greg's window 4 times today. I know a corpse when I see one.
3: Well, I saw that window, too. That's a dummy in that bed. I know a dummy when I see one.
10: I don't doubt that, Captain. You've had more experience with dummies than I have, but I've had more experience with corpses than you have. That's a dead girl in the bed.
3: Now, what makes you so sure?
10: I've been an undertaker for 40 years. My name is Huzak. My establishment is down the block from Greg's store on 10th Street.
3: Okay, we'll check. Now, operator, get me Mr. Greg. Yeah, Greg's department store. Of course it is home. What else at this hour?
0: Archie had a plan. Excitement gripped him. But that habit of years was strong, and he talked to Esther as he piled her 3 coffins into the station wagon in the alley.
6: Don't you worry, Esther. In a half hour, you'll be at the bottom of the river. You shouldn't have laughed, Esther. Then, I'll come back to May.
0: Sure. Archie had a plan, all right. But it didn't include the little old undertaker who knew a corpse when he saw one, or an angry, sleepy Mr. Gregg, or a confused police captain. We're right then coming to a stop in front of the store.
11: This is an outrage, a preposterous, fantastic farce. Getting me down here in the middle of the night just to prove I have a corpse in my window.
3: I know, Mr. Gregg. I feel silly about it myself, but Mr. Huzak here seems so sure.
10: The curtains are drawn in front of the window. We'll have to go inside.
11: In a minute, you're all going to look very silly. There. Does that look like a corpse?
3: No. You're right. It's not a corpse. It isn't a dummy either.
10: She's alive. Breathing.
3: Something queer here. I'm going to look around outside.
11: Archie! Archie, go! Archie!
0: Archie! Archie didn't hear himself being paged. But at the entrance of the alley, he saw the police car in front, and he heard the police captain shouting from the sidewalk. That was when Archie decided it was better to be lonely, and lonelier the better.
2: They found out. That's the police. They found out.
11: Hey, you!
2: Ah! Wait now. Got to. They won't catch me. They won't. Got the light, Fred. I gotta go through. Faster. Faster. Why can't it go faster? The truck. Turn right. Turn.
0: No one ever heard Archie's last words. They bubbled through his torn throat as he lay in a glass-smashed window through which he'd crashed. No one.
6: I'm so lonely. No. So lonely.
3: Well, Greg, here's your Archie Gold. I bet those crates will be interesting.
12: Awful. Awful.
3: Yeah, quite a mess.
0: No one was cruel enough to point out a gruesome bit of grisly humor. The lonely little man who'd spent so much time in display windows had created his final masterpiece. Archie had decorated his last window in Husak's funeral parlor. The lesson we learned from tonight's story is that murder doesn't pay. It's a losing business. Murderers are always in the red. And it's strenuous work, too. You're bound to find yourself a little stiff.
1: Mr. Host, I did not like that story.
0: Well, neither did I, Mary. Imagine the cozy kitten mattress company pulling a smart advertising stunt like that on Lipton's time and for free.
1: Now, that's not what I mean at all. And if you're worried about Lipton's, let me assure you that Lipton's is the largest selling brand of tea in the whole world. That's the kind of popularity that really counts. And folks, if you'll just once try Lipton tea, I think you'll be convinced, too.
0: Well, I have to run along now, folks. Got some shopping to do in Greg's department store. What? Oh, I know it's late, but, you see, Archie and I shop at night to avoid the shrouds, you know. By the way, this month's Inner Sanctum mystery novel is Puzzle for Wantons by Patrick Quentin. Oh, and here's a special announcement. Next week's Inner Sanctum story, directed by Hyman Brown and brought to you by Lipton Tea and Lipton Soup. Next week's story is about a man whose dreams always come true. All he has to do is to dream that somebody's being murdered and... Enough to keep you awake, isn't it? Oh, until we meet again next Tuesday, you dream of me and I dream of you. Now it's time to close the squeaking door, so good night. Pleasant dreams.

0: 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I'm IJ Wilson, and this is a special feature, an interview with Jacob, aka Negan the Cosplayer, who shares his love of The Walking Dead TV series and zombie films in general. Our interview was recorded live at Rejecticon 2 at the Hawkesbury Showground in August 2026. I hope you enjoy it.
1: Okay, what you're listening to now is Driving This Road Until Death by the group Zombie Zombie, and I think it's entirely relevant for our next guest that we're going to talk to today on FOTW Radio. Can you tell me who you are?
2: Hey, my real name's Jacob, but I play Negan from The Walking Dead, so today I'm Negan the Cosplayer.
1: Okay, Negan, so that's a very exciting thing. I think you've been out doing a lot of hard work. You've got your baseball bat. It's wrapped in barbed wire. I think that's quite a lethal zombie smasher. Can you tell me what you like about Negan and what drew you to play Negan in for cosplay?
2: Yeah, I always like Negan because of like his confidence and his like cool style, and I was always into zombies and stuff like that. So I started watching The Walking Dead, and when I found Negan, it was just kind of connected, and then it was just like my favorite character ever, pretty much. Yeah, I think it's awesome. And then I sometimes this is kind of funny, but even when I put the jacket on, I feel more confident, and like when I'm acting like Negan, so it's just. Yeah, it just makes me more confident. It's awesome.
1: I think that's actually a real secret of acting that many actors often talk about, that the moment they start putting on the costume or they have a certain prop or a certain thing they wear, they suddenly feel like they're starting to get into the character, and then they undergo a little bit of a transformation, and it sort of helps you get through to playing that person. Do you ever find yourself in real life thinking, I wonder what Negan would do in this situation?
2: Oh, that is a good question. I do go out with the jacket a bit, so yeah, like a party a bit, so on the dance floor and stuff, but yeah, I haven't really thought about that one. That's a good question. So yeah, I guess I do think about that sometimes. Yeah.
1: For those people that are actually listening and not here at Rejecticon, Jacob, aka Negan, is wearing like a beautiful black leather jacket with lots of zips. It's sort of done up. He's also got like a red scarf, jeans, and grey jeans, and scuff leather boots, and hair slicked back, bit of a beard, you know, so very stylish. So Walking Dead is about to have a new season, which...
2: Dead City Season 3. Go watch it now. Yeah, so the question is like, yeah, what's going to happen? Do I think it's going to happen in the season? Yeah, it's obviously Negan and Maggie are going to have a different relationship. So instead of always fighting, they're going to work together by choice this time. So it's really exciting. I haven't actually seen it yet though, because I'm waiting until all the episodes are out, and then I can just like binge watch it one every night, because I don't really want to wait 1 week and then have to do that. But yeah, I think it's going to be very interesting. Heaps of new cool characters, heaps of cool dynamics, and yeah, I'm excited for it. So yeah.
1: So Walking Dead has been going for a while now. What was it that got you into it?
2: Yeah, I think I was about like maybe 15, 16. I discovered it, and I just always liked zombies. So yeah, and then the storyline was just amazing. And honestly, it's the best TV show in the world for me. Like, it has every genre in it. So hell yeah.
1: So you mentioned also that you already was a big fan of zombie films. Do you have, outside of The Walking Dead, so say Negan on a Friday night goes home, you know, sort of sits down, puts on a movie, what would he watch if it was a zombie film? He probably wants to have a break from that, but if it was a zombie film.
2: Yeah, good zombie film. I've always liked the zombie film Train to Busan. It's a whole film just like basically on a train. So zombies on the train and all the characters, it's really well made. But yeah, there's heaps of good zombie films like 28 Days Later and honestly, at most, like 80% of the zombie films are just amazing. 20% are a bit. Yeah.
1: No, I'm a bit of a zombie film fan too. Like, and when I was a kid, I had a skateboard with a zombie on it, so I always thought zombies were pretty cool. So I think that's a pretty good answer. What have you enjoyed so far at Rejecticon? So you've sort of come here later in the afternoon or 1 o'clock. What have you enjoyed so far today?
2: Yeah, I got in and it was like just the place looked awesome, all the decorations. And then I came inside and all the vendors, like all the things to look at. Really cool stores. And I knew a couple of people from other Comic Cons and everything. So that was really cool. Had some food. The pizza was so good. But yeah, I'm having heaps of good time and I'm here for the whole weekend. So hell yeah.
1: So there you have it. We've got Negan. Have a look out for him. We've already said he's looking very cool and stylish. It's sort of like a burgundy cravat, leather jacket, grey jeans, leather boots, and baseball bat to match.
2: Jacket.
1: So just to say, just tell me about the jacket again.
2: Yeah, the jacket is an exact replica, like screen accurate. Same as Negan's from The Walking Dead. So, yeah, it was awesome, and it looks exactly the same.
1: So that's pretty special in a way. So how did you actually get it to get an exact replica?
2: Yeah, I just looked online, and it actually came from Pakistan. So it was $250, but real leather. And, yeah, I just looked up and found it was kind of mini funny story. I ordered one, and it was in a small, and I didn't really measure myself, so when it came, it was like so tiny, and it just didn't fit. And I was like, "Oh, it's good," but like, nah. And lucky I got a refund, took it back, got the right size, and now it's awesome. And actually, if you see, about 2 weeks ago, I actually ripped it. I was at like an emo club, and it was like a mosh pit and everything. Everyone's, you know, pushing around, and it got ripped a little bit, so I was going to sew it up, but then I just got Gorilla tape on the inside and sticky taped it back, and it's good, and you can barely notice there's a rip, but that's the zombie apocalypse. It's, you know, it's worn now.
1: It looks like a war wound to me, so you could say it's, you know, your jacket is like where you collect your badges and your medals in war scars. So, look, thanks very much, Jacob, aka Negan, for joining us today for an interview. And so have a look out for him, and I hope you enjoy the rest of the weekend.
2: Thank you very much.
0: Thanks to Jacob for the interview. You can visit his Instagram page at Negan the Cosplayer. You are also listening to the tracks Driving This Road Until Death Sets You Free by Zombie Zombie, Zombie Dance by Armon Apex from the Synthwave Cafe compilation, and Lighthouse Keeper by Creeper. 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

0: Greetings, all of you out there. ¿Qué pasa? And what's happening? How many are listening today? One? One listener? Two? Two listeners? Three? Three listeners? Four?
1: Follow the swing and the sound around. It's the Cons Countdown!
0: Ah, well, let's get it on, as they say, and start the countdown with a real sleeper. Last week, number 647 on the charts. This week, it inched its way up to number 12.
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I am Zoltar, the great gypsy, and I can see your fortune. Live as if you'll die today. Have no worries about your troubles, my friend. What?

Once upon a time, there was a little dead girl dug up from the cornfields of Newton, Iowa. She was discovered by a much more gorgeous, blacker, beautiful, famous drag queen, and her career took off. Oh, Lord, I've created a monster. You better burn!

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Happy Halloween.

when you're frustrated in a dream, you are really frustrated and you can't get out of it, locked into the same repetitive movement. You can't stop running or you can't run fast enough. Or when there's passion in a dream, it has a vividness and a color that's almost beyond reality. Those kind of, the kind of feelings that people have in dreams, which is, you know, which is what, after everything that Jung and Freud and everybody wrote about dreams, I mean, it's definitely some, it's an expression of things that are repressed in your normal life. So it's unconscious urges, unconscious desires, and their raw power emerge in the dreams. Appealed to me because it seemed as if it could be moved out of the horror genre, which is very definitely what the novel was, into something else. The something else is, in fact, a dream. And there's very distinct differences between the two genres. The horror genre scares, and that's mostly what it does. And in most horror films, there's attempts at explanation of where non-natural events came from. You attempt to explain cause using some bad pseudoscientific way. And in dreams, those things aren't explained. They're just there with amazing power. And part of the power is because causes aren't explained. So there are some unnatural events and unnatural entities in the keep. And specifically what they are and specifically where they came from aren't explained because they're states of mind.

0: Have you ever done something so stupid that it's left you completely afraid? Like playing records backwards, hanging out in cemeteries at night, or meeting strange people?
1: Who the fuck are you?
0: Rehan Khan, Mark McHugh and Barry Glidden have all done exactly this, by following their faulty GPS to a weird house in a strange suburb in the industrial west of Sydney.
2: In 50 metres you will have reached your destination.

0: You're on the Halloween listening party on FOTW Radio. Happy Halloween. It's story time. 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
1: And now, the Hall of Fantasy. Welcome to the Hall of Fantasy. Welcome to the series of radio dramas dedicated to the supernatural, the unusual, and the unknown. Come with me, my friends. We shall descend to the world of the unknown and forbidden, down to the depths where the veil of time is lifted and the supernatural reigns as king. Come with me and listen to the tale of the Telltale Heart.
2: I had nothing against the man. I didn't want his money. And those who say I did are crazy. He was always agreeable and liked me. But there was one thing about him that bothered me. That eye of his. That pale blue vulture eye.
3: Why did you do it?
2: That voice. It's always with me. It's always with me.
3: Why did you do it? Why did you do it?
2: Listen. Can't you hear it? So rhythmic. Beating. It's with me. It follows me wherever I go. The pounding of his heart. The pounding, beating rhythm of the telltale heart.
4: Be quiet! Be quiet! Be quiet!
1: In just a moment, the Hall of Fantasy will present The Telltale Heart. And now for our story. Adapted for radio by Richard Thorne, entitled The Telltale Heart.
5: Yes?
2: There was an advertisement in the paper. I'm here to answer it.
5: I see. Won't you come in, please?
2: Yes, thank you. Are you the one I'm supposed to see?
5: No, I'm Mrs. Gorman, the housekeeper. Mr. Lawrence, the old gentleman, he's the one you're to see. You'll just wait here. I'll tell him you're here.
2: Yes, thank you, of course.
5: Mr. Lawrence?
6: Yes?
5: Someone here and asked for the advertisement you placed in the paper.
6: Send him in, Mrs. Gorman.
5: Sir, Mr. Lawrence will see you now.
2: Thank you.
5: He's over by the desk, sir.
2: Yes, ma'am, I see him. Thank you.
6: You come in answer to the advertisement in the paper?
2: Yes, sir.
6: Care to sit down?
2: No. No, I'll stand, thank you.
6: What's your name?
2: Crowther. David Crowther.
6: Aside from my housekeeper, Mr. Crowther, I live here by myself. I feel the need of a companion. Someone to whom I can talk. Mrs. Gorman is a housekeeper. She doesn't talk very much. Very competent person, but very uncommunicative. You have references, I suppose?
2: No, Mr. Lawrence. I haven't.
6: Oh. What work have you been doing?
2: I'll be completely honest with you, Mr. Lawrence. I haven't been working for the past year. I was only released from the hospital 2 weeks ago.
6: I noticed you looked rather pale. Are you well now?
2: Oh, yes. I've completely recovered.
6: Well, you don't have references. I don't know.
2: Please, Mr. Lawrence. I need employment. My money is all gone, and I must work in order to live.
6: I see. What about your family?
2: I have no family.
6: No other attachments?
2: No, sir.
6: I'm going to take a chance on you, Mr. Crowther.
2: Thank you, sir.
6: Of course, your salary won't be too large. But you'll have a roof over your head and plenty of food to eat. When can you start?
2: Tonight, if you like, Mr. Lawrence.
6: Excellent. You know, Mr. Crowther, David, if I may call you that.
2: Yes, sir.
6: I have the feeling that we're going to get along quite well together.
2: I was with him for several months. I don't know when the idea first entered my mind, but once it was there, it haunted me day and night. It enveloped my brain with its cunning, I had nothing against the man. He was always agreeable and liked me. But there was one thing about him that bothered me. That eye of his. One day I asked the housekeeper about it. Mrs. Gorman?
5: Yes, David?
2: The old gentleman. One of his eyes. Is there anything wrong with it?
5: What? I don't think so, David. I hadn't noticed.
2: To me, one of his eyes resembles that of a vulture. Pale blue it is, with a cloudy film covering it. It didn't bother me at first, and, well, in fact, it doesn't bother me now unless he looks at me, but...
5: Unless he looks at you? Why?
2: Well, every time he looks at me, my blood runs cold. That pale blue vulture eye...
5: I think you're imagining things, David.
2: Yes, Mrs. Gorman, perhaps I am imagining things. You won't say anything about it to Mr. Lawrence, will you?
5: Of course not, David.
2: I don't know what came over me. Of course, there's nothing wrong with the old gentleman, nothing at all. Yes, but there was. That eye of his. That pale, blue, vulture eye. Little by little, I began to hate him with all my heart. One evening, a few weeks later, the old man and I sat in the living room. We had just finished dinner and were talking, as we usually did. Just as you say, Mr. Lawrence, we'll have to wait and well... What are you looking at?
6: What, David?
2: Are you staring at me?
6: No, of course not.
2: Yes, you are! Don't look at me like that!
6: I'm not looking...
2: Don't look at me! Turn it away! Turn your eye away!
6: David... What's wrong with you?
2: Nothing's wrong with me. Only your eye. It's like a vulture's. A few days passed, and I guess he thought I had forgotten about his eye. But I hadn't. No, I hadn't. And every night about midnight, I'd get out of bed, creep from my room to his. I'd unlatch the door and open it. And then, after it was opened wide enough to stick my head through, I would put in a covered lantern all closed so that no light would shine forth. And after I had my head in the room, I would undo the lantern so that only... single ray of light darted out. And I would shine it on his face to see if his eye were open. But no, it never was. Not then. I found the eye always closed. And you see, that made it impossible to do my work. For it wasn't the old man that bothered me, but his eye. His evil eye. Unless his eye were open, I couldn't do it. But I knew that one night it would happen. Yes, it would open, and then I could do it. Then I could kill him.
1: Back now to our story, adapted especially for radio by Richard Thorne, entitled The Telltale Heart.
2: So I waited. I went out of my way to make him comfortable. I made sure that I never mentioned anything about his eye to him. And every morning I would go into his chamber boldly and ask him, "Well, Mr. Lawrence, did you sleep well last night?"
6: "Why, yes, David, I did."
2: "You didn't hear anything? Any noises?"
6: "No, not a one."
2: "I'm glad of that."
6: "Why? Did you hear anything?"
2: No, not a thing."
6: "And why did you ask me if I had?"
2: "Oh, I was just asking, Mr. Lawrence. I wanted to make sure. And he thought everything was all right. He was a fool, just like all the others. For how could he know? Yes, how could he know that every night on the stroke of 12, I looked in upon him as he slept?
6: "You know, David, I didn't sleep very well last night."
2: "You didn't, Mr. Lawrence?"
6: "No, I had a bad dream."
2: "Oh? What did you dream about?"
6: "I dreamt that someone was looking in at me while I slept. just waiting for a chance to kill me.
2: Well, that's just a dream, Mr. Lawrence. Nothing to worry about, you know that.
6: Yes, I guess it was just a dream.
2: Because the only people here are Mrs. Gorman, myself, and neither one of us would hurt you. You know that, don't you, Mr. Lawrence?
6: Yes. I'm glad you're both with me, David. Just the same. I can't seem to get rid of that feeling. It frightens me.
2: Don't worry about a thing, Mr. Lawrence. No, don't worry. I'll take care of you. On the eighth and last night, I took special pains to make sure he wouldn't hear me. A watch's minute hand moved more quickly than did mine. I crept out into the hallway, made my way to his door. His room was all black. Black as coal, black as midnight. I think he heard me, but I knew he couldn't see a thing. The room was too dark for that. I was almost in the room and about to open my lantern when my thumb slipped upon the tin fastening and the old man was immediately fully awake. He sat upright in bed and whispered,
6: "Who's there?" I said, "Who's there?"
2: I kept still. I didn't say a thing. No, not a thing. And for what seemed like an hour, I stood there and didn't move a muscle. I knew he wouldn't lie down. He was sitting up in his bed, listening. Listening for what it was that had made the noise. The old man was in mortal fear. When I had waited a long time, and still had not heard him lie back upon his bed, I resolved to open my lantern a little. Yes, just a little. Just the tiniest bit. And presently, the tiniest bit of light struggled out. I directed it towards him like the thread of a spider. And finally it came to rest upon his vulture eye. And then I seemed to hear something. I didn't know what it was. I couldn't distinguish it at first, and I racked my mind to think of what it was. And then finally it came to me. Yes. That was it. It was the beating of the old man's heart.
6: Who is in here?
2: I could hear it distinctly. He was so afraid. Beat, beat, beat, beat, beat, beat. It went. I could feel its rhythm. The old man was in mortal terror. But I held the lantern motionless. I tried to keep the beam of the light focused on that terrible eye, that pale blue vulture's eye. The incessant drumbeat of his heart increased. It grew quicker and quicker. Beat, beat, beat. Louder, louder every moment. The old man's terror must have been extreme. Then I thought of something else. The sound of his heart was so loud it might be heard by someone else, by Mrs. Gorman, by some prying neighbor. And I couldn't allow that, could I? No. And the beating grew louder and louder and louder until I could stand it no longer.
6: Who's there?
2: Don't be afraid, old man.
6: Is that you, David?
2: Yes, that's right. It's only me. Nothing to be afraid of.
6: What are you doing in my room?
2: Just watching over you, Mr. Lawrence.
6: I thought it was someone else.
2: You have nothing to fear from me, old man.
6: But you should be asleep.
2: Oh, I'll go to sleep. And so will you, old man. So will you.
6: David, what's wrong with you?
2: Nothing. Nothing, old man. Nothing at all.
6: Don't come any closer to me. Stay away from me.
2: Die, old man! Die! Let your heart die with you! Die! Die! Close your eye, that vulture eye! Close it forever! I stood there in the darkness, looking down upon him. He was quiet now. Strange kind of stillness was upon him. For he was dead. His eye would trouble me no longer, and I knew that I had to dispose of the body, and I racked my brain to think of a place, and then it came to me. Yes, I pulled three boards from the floor. I had to work quickly. The blackness of night was fast changing to gray. I placed his body under the flooring very neatly, and then I boarded it up again. I did it so well that even I could hardly recognize the spot under which the body was hidden. Yes, his room looked as if nothing had happened. The striking of the town clock made me realize how late it was. Well, the job was over, and no one would ever be the wiser. Who's there?
5: Mrs. Gorman.
2: Just a moment. Yes. Yes, what is it?
5: Where's Mr. Lawrence?
2: He's not here.
5: Not here?
2: No, he went out to the country late this evening.
5: I heard something up here.
2: Such as?
5: A scream.
2: No one screamed, Mrs. Gorman.
5: I guess I was mistaken. I'll have to send them back then.
2: Who?
5: I was afraid when I woke up I heard, or I thought I heard, a scream.
2: You didn't hear a thing. Mr. Lawrence has been gone for some time.
5: What are you doing up here?
2: I wanted to make sure he hadn't forgotten anything. What you probably heard, Mrs. Gorman, was the neigh of the horse as the carriage carried Mr. Lawrence away.
5: Then I must tell him to go.
2: Who? Who's downstairs? Who is it?
5: Well, I was frightened. I called the police. Huh. They're waiting for you downstairs. For both you and Mr. Lawrence.

0: Back now to our story, adapted especially for radio by Richard Thorne, entitled The Telltale Heart.
1: I was so sure that no one had heard anything. But Mrs. Gorman, the housekeeper, she must have heard him scream. Or did she hear the beating of the old man's heart? I went downstairs with her.
2: Here's Mr. Crowther, officer.
3: Thank you.
2: Will you be needing me anymore?
3: No, I don't think so.
2: Good night, then.
1: Well, what can I do for you, gentlemen?
3: You'll have to pardon us, sir, for disturbing you. We received a complaint from your housekeeper about some strange noises she heard.
1: Oh, she must be mistaken, officer. Nothing's happened here.
3: The housekeeper said she heard a scream from upstairs.
1: Oh, she must have been dreaming.
3: Perhaps. But I hope you'll excuse us, sir, if we take a look through the house.
1: Why, certainly, officer. I have nothing to hide. Well, where do you want to start, gentlemen?
3: If you'll just show us around.
1: With pleasure. Just follow me. I led them from room to room. I took them all over the house. I wanted to show them I had nothing to hide. I showed them every nook and cranny in the place except the old man's room. I wanted to save that
3: to
1: last.
3: Don't you think this is
1: Finally, I took them into his room. And though they searched exhaustively, they found nothing. I was quite pleased with myself.
3: That housekeeper of yours must have imagined she heard a scream from up here.
4: Probably just a nightmare.
1: Well, perhaps what she heard was me. Yes, I had a nightmare, and I think it... Well, I might have been the one she heard.
3: Well, there you are. That's a simple explanation of it.
1: I often have nightmares, you know.
4: We ought to go to her room and tell your housekeeper...
3: Don't worry about it, Tom. It wasn't her fault.
1: Yes. Well, as a matter of fact, how will she know who made the noise?
4: She said there was a Mr. Lawrence living here, too.
1: Oh, yes.
3: Where is he now?
1: Well, he isn't here.
4: Well, that's evident. But where is he?
1: Well, he went out to the country for a few weeks. He left tonight.
3: I see. Sorry to have troubled you, sir.
1: No trouble at all, officer.
4: Well, let's get out of here, Ed. We're keeping this gentleman up.
1: If you gentlemen won't think it presumptuous, won't you have a glass of wine with me? I know how it is after you've been up all night.
3: And... Oh, I don't know, sir. We're not supposed to drink while we're on duty.
4: Ah, but, Ed, we're almost through. Let's have a glass of wine. When we finish here, we can go home.
1: Yes, yes, do have some wine.
3: All right, it's a pleasure.
1: All right, I'll get it for you. And Mr. Lawrence always kept a decanter and glasses on that table.
3: Did you say kept, sir?
1: A slip of the tongue, officer. The hour is late, you know.
4: Don't mind Ed, Mr. Crowther. He's suspicious of everybody.
1: Yes, of course. Well, that's your job. Well, here we are. I hope you like sherry.
3: Mm-hmm. Always have it at home.
1: Good. Glad to hear that. Well, here's yours, sir.
3: Thank you.
1: And yours.
3: Thanks.
1: There. Now, shall we drink to something, gentlemen?
3: Well, let's drink to you, sir, as a sort of apology for interrupting your sleep.
1: Yes. That's very good, you know. You did interrupt me. I wanted to show off. I had seated them in the old man's room. And after all, in a way, this was a celebration, a token of my ingenuity. I had seated myself on top of the very spot under which I had hidden the body. We had one glass of wine, then another, and another. We were talking quite freely when I heard it. Well, won't you gentlemen have an... What's that?
3: What's what, sir?
1: That noise. That beating.
4: I don't hear anything.
3: Anything wrong, Mr. Crowther?
1: No, nothing. Nothing's wrong. Have some more wine. I wish they'd leave. They were getting on my nerves. I had a terrible headache. And I seemed to hear a beating in my ears. They began to look at me queerly. And yet that sound increased. There was nothing I could do about it. It was a low, dull, quick sound. Like the beating of a drum. Where had I heard that sound before? They watched me closely. I paced the floor. I didn't know where the sound was coming from. Beep, beep, beep. Throb, beep, throb, throb. Where had I heard that sound before? I knew they suspected. Who wouldn't with that incessant beating that filled the room that seemed to make the very walls shake with its monotonous beat, that rhythm? Where had I heard it before? Where had I? I knew where I'd heard it before. Beep, throb. Beat, drop, beat, beat, beat, yes! I knew where I'd heard it before! It was the beating of the old man's heart!
4: What's the matter, Mr. Crowther?
5: Can't you hear it?
4: Hear what, sir?
5: Perhaps I can crush it up!
4: What's the matter with you? What are you trying to do?
5: Stop it from beating!
4: Stop what, sir?
5: Get out of here. Both of you! Get out of here!
4: But you...
5: Get out of here!
4: Can't you hear it?
5: Can't you? I can stifle his heart, that throbbing heart. Can't you hear the throbbing? Can't you hear it?
4: The only thing we hear is you, Mr. Crowther.
5: I can't stand it. I can't. Jingo's pounding will never stop till I tell you the truth.
4: The truth about what?
5: About the old man, about Lawrence. I did it. I did it.
4: What did you do?
5: I killed him. Under the floor. His body is under the floor, and he stopped that beating.

0: That voice. It's always with me. Always with me.
1: Why did you do it? Why did you do it?
0: Listen. Did you hear it? Slow, rhythmic beating. Beating. Beating. It's with me. It follows me wherever I go. The pounding of his heart. The pounding, the beating, beating rhythm of his telltale.

tonight's tale of the unusual, the terrifying, the unknown. Join us again when next we journey down the corridors of the Hall of Fantasy to hear another strange tale of the supernatural. All characters and events portrayed in these programs are fictional, and any similarity to actual events or persons, living or dead, is purely coincidental.

Section 1 of the Book of Halloween by Ruth Edna Kelly. This is a LibriVox recording. All LibriVox recordings are in the public domain. Chapter 1. Sun Worship, the Sources of Halloween. If we could ask one of the old world pagans whom he revered as his greatest gods, he would be sure to name among them the sun god, calling him Apollo if he were a Greek, if an Egyptian, Horus or Osiris, if of Norway, Sol, if of Peru, Horus or Osiris, if of Norway, Sol, if of Peru, Bochica. As the sun is the center of

to make persons of the great powers of nature, such as the world of growing things, mountains and water, the sun, moon and stars, and a wish for these gods they had made to take an interest in and be a part of their daily life. The next step was making stories about them to account for what was seen. So arose myths and legends. The sun has always marked out work time and rest, divided the year into winter idleness, seed time, growth, and harvest. It has always been responsible for all the beauty and goodness of the earth. It is itself splendid to look upon. It goes away and stays longer and longer, leaving the land in cold and gloom. It returns, bringing the long, fair days and resurrection of spring. A Japanese legend tells how the hidden sun was lured out by an image made of a copper plate, with saplings radiating from it like sunbeams, and a fire kindled, dancing, and prayers. And round the sun in North America, the Cherokees believed they brought the sun back upon its northward path by the same means of arousing its curiosity, so that it would come out to see its counterpart and find out what was going on. All the more important church festivals are survivals of old rites to the sun. How many times the church has decanted the new wine of Christianity into the old bottles of heathendom? Yuletide, the pagan Christmas, celebrated the sun's turning north, and the old midsummer holiday is still kept in Ireland and on the continent as St. John's Day by the lighting of bonfires and a dance about them from east to west as the sun appears to move. Pagan Halloween, at the end of summer, was a time of grief for the decline of the sun's glory, as well as a harvest festival of thanksgiving to him for having ripened the grain and fruit, as we formerly had husking bees when the ears had been gathered, and now keep our own thanksgiving by eating of our winter store in praise of God who gives us our increase. Pomona, the Roman goddess of fruit, lends us the harvest elements of Halloween. The Celtic day of summer's end was a time when spirits, mostly evil, were abroad. The gods whom Christ dethroned joined the ill-omened throng. The church festivals of All Saints and All Souls coming at the same time of year, the 1st of November, contributed the idea of the return of the dead, and the Teutonic May Eve assemblage of witches brought its hags and their attendant beasts to help celebrate the night of October 31st. End of chapter 1.

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2: 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Of blood? No? Okay. 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
1: Connection.

0: You're on FOTW Radio. I'm IJ Wilson, and this is a special feature, an interview with mask maker Chris Stanley, whose latex horror masks are in demand all around the world. Our interview was recorded live at Rejectacon at the Hawkesbury Showground, west of Sydney, in June 2026. Chris talks about his love of horror, going all the way back to the first A Nightmare on Elm Street. He talks about what's involved in making a mask, and he encourages new learners to go ahead and give it a go. I hope you enjoy this interview with Chris.
1: Let's give it a crack. So it's been fun. I want to do more.
2: Yep.
1: Everyone's been very sweet, very kind, and just talking horror, talking shop, and yeah it's been great.
2: It's good. It's funny because it's my first time here, time doing a stall as well.
1: Yep.
2: But my nephew, who you saw earlier sitting in the background, he sort of came over and he said, "Uncle Ian, there's a great stall over there that's latex masks." And that was the first thing he mentioned. So it was the first stall that I knew about today so far. So I was sort of glad
1: to get
2: a chance to interview you.
1: Thanks, mate.
2: So look, I've got a few questions for you. How did you get started? Like, what got you into all of this?
1: Just my love of horror, like Freddy Krueger when I was younger, but then like it was all self-taught, like before YouTube was a thing, going on old horror forums, looking at photos, you know, step by step of, you know, making plaster molds, latex masks, like the old school monster masks that you'd buy at the shop and stuff like that. And then got into like molding and casting with silicon resin.
2: Yep.
1: And now like we've got, you know, the advantage of 3D printing now and just how that's advanced and using, you know, old school methods, new school methods. I started out in 2014 doing the cosplay thing.
2: Yep.
1: With a YouTube channel with a lot of tutorials, stuff like that. And yeah, they just kind of springed into like, you know, prop celebration, stuff like that. Because I think it's so cool now we can see props from films that we grew up with in HD.
2: Yeah.
1: See how they look, if they're still around.
2: Yep.
1: Getting into the nitty gritty stuff. And like, obviously, like there's a bit of a theme over at my booth with Freddy.
2: Yeah, yeah.
1: Like going back to, it was all, like Freddy was the genesis of of my love of horror.
2: I'd say that's one of the earliest films we got shown at a kid's party in sixth grade. Yeah. So Freddy was haunting all of us back then.
1: Yeah.
2: Look, that's interesting because you've talked about like the technology and the times have changed. And it actually looks like that a lot of people are interested again in practical effects, younger generations that are into horror. Look, can you tell us how difficult is it, like making a mask?
1: It can vary. You can do your simple monster mask and you can do something that is so complicated because it may look easy on the outside and simple on the outside, but you've got engineering going on the inside, stuff like that. Is it a one-off? Is it something where you can make a mold of it and essentially it's like a giant ice cube tray where you can make copies, like castings, which is a lot of what I do. And it's just one of those things where it can be, it depends. It depends what you want to do. But I think as long as the paint is on point, the paint works on point, look, it can vary. It can be like a day. It can be a month.
2: Okay.
1: Yeah. But I love the harder ones. Because it's more rewarding at the end of it.
2: Yeah, yeah. So you say you like the harder ones. What would be one of your favourite projects so far? Maybe something that's a bit more of a challenge.
1: It was actually my Witcher cosplay from 2020.
2: Okay.
1: The Henry Cavill one from season one with all the rivets in it. So much so that the costume designer from The Witcher reached out to me after seeing my post and was like, spot on.
2: Okay.
1: Nailed it. So I'm like, done.
2: Yeah, yeah, awesome.
1: Yeah.
2: So, like, obviously, Freddy's a favourite, going back to Freddy. And Freddy would probably be quite a difficult mask to work on because of the burns and the nature of the mask.
1: Yep.
2: When people sort of see your masks, what sort of feedback do you get from people, like horror fans?
1: Because I offer different versions of Freddy, like part one, part six, part four, it usually is like, oh, you've done this one, you've done that one, that's great. And that's always great to see. And, you know, everyone has their own favourite look of Freddy.
2: Yeah. Okay. Is there anything recently? So The Witcher's a good example. Is there any new sort of horror that you've also thought, you've seen a horror film and you thought, wow, I really want to do a mask for that?
1: No, it's all been the old 80s stuff.
2: Yeah.
1: Yeah, just the Tom Savini era, Kevin Yeager, just old school. And like you go, to what you were saying, practical.
2: Yep,
1: in camera, like old school puppets.
2: Oh, yeah.
1: Like, you can't beat that.
2: Yeah. So were you one of these kids that watched Tom Savini's, was it World of Horror?
1: And he, yeah, and like all like the tutorials and everything. Mark yeah. Alfrey.
2: Yeah.
1: Just like, you know, mask making 101, yeah, stuff like yeah, that. Yeah, yeah.
2: Yeah. Yeah. yeah. I feel like I could have almost gone down your route that I ordered a Tom Savini book from a bookshop and it actually never arrived. So I never, I waited a year, I went back a year and it was, it had gone out of print. So I remember all those sort of horror books back in the 80s of people doing masks and my yeah. little brother would sometimes make bullet holes and latex was very hard to come by in the past. How did you go about getting your latex?
1: I was very lucky because I have a supplier that was like half an hour down the road.
2: Yep.
1: So yep. I remember my mum drove me, I was in high school, hadn't got my license yet, and she took me to get a bucket of latex.
2: Yeah, yeah.
1: And it just, and that was it. Mum's like, if I buy you this, you got it, you make it work. And I'm yeah, like, yeah. you got it. Yeah. And yeah, just made it work, man. And like latex, like to this day, I still use latex.
2: Okay.
1: It's just a foundation with what I do and what I use. Yeah.
2: Okay. Now, looking at actual, so a lot of your work is commissions, probably
1: yes.
2: people wanting particular masks. And I'm just taking a guess at this. Do you have people asking for Michael Myers masks and accurate ones or not really?
1: Now and then, and if I do, it's like if I've repainted a mask, yep, like from yep. Halloween 2018, Kills, Ends,
2: yep.
1: but there are other artists like around the world that do a beautiful Halloween 1, yep. 2, because it's the same mask, but different yep. actors, so it looks different yep. cosmetically.
2: Yep.
1: I appreciate Myers mask from the other artists because they've nailed it,
2: okay.
1: whereas Freddy's, that's my jam.
2: So Freddy's your go-to, but I'm trying to think of a good word that would probably explain it, but it's sort of like your touchstone that you keep going back to and that people, you've built your reputation on it.
1: It is, because we have to obsess over these characters and that obsession helps then you make sure the paint job's on point,
2: yeah.
1: the details are on point. It's like a Myers mask maker. You
2: yeah,
1: have
2: yeah.
1: to obsess over the details
2: yeah, okay.
1: because fans obsess over the details. And yeah. it just means we care, that's
2: yeah,
1: all.
2: Yeah, yeah. yeah. I want to ask you this, but I don't want to get away from the horror topic. So what is your actual favourite Nightmare on Elm Street film?
1: First one.
2: Okay.
1: Given the fact it should not have been made with how much of a debacle production was.
2: Yep.
1: They ran out of money at one point. They
2: yep.
1: couldn't afford to pay the crew.
2: Yep.
1: The line producer put down his credit card to pay the crew for two
2: okay.
1: weeks. Yeah, like a whole funding thing. And then at one point, the camera negative studio wouldn't release the film to,
2: okay.
1: to Wes Craven because they're like, you're not going to pay us. You're not
2: really?
1: Getting the film.
2: Okay.
1: And just also like Wes shopped it around for so many years and people were like, Dreams, this sounds cheesy. And he's
2: yeah.
1: like, no, it'll work. But also how he engineered like such a perfect character.
2: Yeah. Yeah.
1: Like it's just Freddy's awesome, man. Like the
2: yeah.
1: story of head to toe of how he was designed, the aesthetic,
2: yeah.
1: everything, why it's red and green to the sweater, because
2: okay.
1: it's the human eye hates those two colours together.
2: Okay.
1: So he's this optical monstrosity.
2: Yeah.
1: And at the heart of it, you've got Robert Englund just absolutely killing it. So, yeah, I think that's why he's just one of the best characters ever. Yes, speaking of.
2: You're helping bring him to life again to sort of haunt our dreams.
1: Yeah.
2: Do you have a second, like a runner-up Nightmare on Elm Street film that you love?
1: Probably two.
2: Two.
1: Yeah,
2: okay.
1: two. And two's had this beautiful renaissance in the last couple of years. And everyone, you know, gave it a lot of strife, but
2: yeah,
1: it's
2: yeah, yeah.
1: been so embraced now.
2: Yeah.
1: It's got great performances. It's got a really dark Freddy.
2: Yeah,
1: I think
2: yeah.
1: Freddy's at his most dark
2: yeah.
1: in part two.
2: Okay.
1: And like, you know, it's not to take away from part one, but
2: yeah.
1: he looks menacing. He's
2: yeah.
1: vicious in that one.
2: Yeah, okay.
1: So, yeah.
2: Okay. So, look, coming now to sort of more modern horror, do you ever do work for horror films? Or does anyone ever reach out to you to get you to do masks or any latex work for horror?
1: It's been like one-offs, like commissions now and then, or like
2: yeah.
1: I'm working on a short, or, you know, mostly it's just, you know, collectors. I want
2: okay.
1: this for my collection room, my
2: yeah.
1: movie room, or
2: yeah.
1: I'm working on a statue
2: yeah. Yeah.
1: and I need one of your busts to put on the mannequin.
2: Yeah.
1: And
2: yeah.
1: Okay. So I have worked on a couple of films, not horror, but yeah, it's all been a massive learning process.
2: And I can imagine a lot of your commissions would probably be outside of Australia.
1: Yes, most
2: yeah.
1: of my clientele are the United States.
2: United States,
1: UK.
2: Yeah.
1: I've shipped to Japan,
2: okay.
1: Canada.
2: Yep, yeah.
1: When there's an Aussie order that comes through, I'm like, yes, local.
2: Yeah, yeah. You're surprised.
1: Yeah, yeah. Which is good to see.
2: Exactly, yeah. You're sort of doing something for, you know, the local horror community.
1: Yes, so. And it's like meeting people today. They're like, this is so cool that someone does this locally. I'm like, well, it's so cool that fans coming out here locally.
2: Yeah,
1: like,
2: yeah.
1: Yeah.
2: I was surprised, same thing. I was very happy. This first time I've done a live broadcast of the radio show.
1: Yeah.
2: And so it was good to have this sort of opportunity with the horror community and meet some Sydney people as well.
1: Yeah, yeah, man.
2: Do you have any advice for anyone that...
3: 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Happy Halloween.
2: Wanting to start out doing latex work and mask making.
1: Just throw clay on an armature, just start sculpting, and just until you're happy with it, even though you're never going to be properly happy with it. And artist work is never finished, but you have to let it out into the world.
2: Yep.
1: I think just make sure your heart's in it for the right reasons.
2: Yep.
1: But also just like it's the greatest feeling in the world where you finish something, you look back on it and you're like, I made that.
2: Yep.
1: And you, even if it gets frustrating, you have to walk away for a couple of days, couple of months, couple of years.
2: Yep.
1: It's worth it.
2: Yeah.
1: Yeah.
2: So if anyone wants to find you, how can they find you?
1: So on YouTube, it's Chris Stanley. On Instagram, it's Chris Stanley Official.
2: Yep.
1: And my Etsy store, which the stuff you see over there is on,
2: yep,
1: it's Props by Chris.
2: Props by Chris.
1: Props by Chris, yep.
2: Okay. And do you have any final words for the listeners?
1: I mean, you know, stay spooky.
2: Stay spooky. I think that's as good as it gets, Chris.
1: Yeah, yeah.
2: Look, Chris, thanks very much for your time today. You've been listening to Chris Stanley. He's a massive horror buff and also a mask maker, works primarily with latex. It's been great having you.
1: Thank you very much for having me, mate. Absolute pleasure to meet you.
2: Thanks, Chris.
1: Thank you, thank you.
2: Thank you.
0: Thanks to Chris for this great interview and Ben from Rejectacon for organising it. This has been a special feature from FOTW Radio. 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

are you doing?

Shadows of shadows passing. It is now 1831, and as always, I am absorbed with a delicate thought. It is how poetry has indefinite sensations, to which end music is an essential, since the comprehension of sweet sound is our most indefinite conception. Music, when combined with a pleasurable idea, is poetry. Music without the idea is simply music. Without music or an intriguing idea, color becomes pallor. Man becomes carcass. Home becomes catacomb. And the dead are but for a moment motionless.

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Happy Halloween!

0: It's so good to see you, dude. 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
1: Ah, Drac. Frank create a brand new dance called the Frankenstein Frump. Frank teach Drac how to frump, okay?
0: Yes, yes. Ha ha!

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1: Boy, don't you go in there. 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
2: An old deserted mansion on an old forgotten road where the better ghosts and goblins always hang out. One night they threw a party in a manner a la mode, and they cordially invited all the gang out. At a dark, bewitching hour, when the fun was loud and hearty, a notorious wallflower became the life of the party. The spooks were having their midnight fling. The merrymaking was in full swing. This rigged themselves into a cheerful twang when the skeleton in the closet started to dance. Now a goblin giggled with fiendish glee. A shout rang out from a big banshee. Amazement was in every ghostly glance when the skeleton in the closet started to dance. All the witches were in stitches while his steps made rhythmic thumps, and they nearly dropped their broomsticks when he tried to do the bumps. You never heard such an ugly laughter.

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1: 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He's got a date to do a little stepping. He'll shake his bones to my

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Happy Halloween.

heavenly tune that went to the devil because the jazz bands. 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

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He spoke to the people, but not very fast. He had a way about him. We think it might last. Things gotta change, he said, to benefit you. Hey, I'm all ears. Let's save money, too. The proposal on the ballot was kinda confusing. I voted yes, not knowing what I was doing.

0: wasn't very nice. Smashed pumpkins, torched pop-ups, legalized cyanide? Hell's bells, all the damage was not yet done. Oh look, a new mandate? This ought to be fun. Replacing Halloween? A second Easter, it read. Two for the price of one. Hearts filled with dread. Had they not had enough of this charming blowhard? Maybe it's imminent, the changing of this guard.
1: Stop asking

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creation of Ra, Rin resist heave in a horizon eastern to heaven. 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

0: Join me, my queen. 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
0: Oh, my queen, don't be oblivious of what you seek. 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

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Happy Halloween.

morals are lost, and for that there's a cost that will suit here. A breathtaking scare, a Deku nightmare, but the blood-sucking eyes of Medusa. There's nothing to be afraid of.

the desert moon shines in the gloom. 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In 30 BC, past the ancient east, a cloud

the weation of Ra, Rin resist heave in a horizon eastern to heaven. 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

0: Become the one you've always been. 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

0: 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Happy Halloween.
1: What are you doing? I'm getting ready for my date tonight. A date, huh? What'll you do? 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

0: Have you ever done something so stupid that it's left you completely afraid? Like playing records backwards, hanging out in cemeteries at night, or meeting strange people?
1: Who the fuck are you?
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0: Next person to come here, I want someone just like this. But further back, towards the corner there, to ask a young lady out. The talk to all of her is that, now I have a feeling that she's had an operation of some kind. Will you try her out?
1: Expect to see you. It's just lovely. Is there anything else I can tell Billy?
2: That's all.

You're on the Halloween listening party on FOTW Radio. Happy Halloween. It's story time on the Halloween listening party.

friends of the creaking door. This is your host to welcome you again into the inner sanctum. Come in. Come on in. No, no, please don't stand on ceremony. We're all informal here. No ties, no collars. In some cases, no heads. Now, that doesn't mean we're complete boors, though. We study our Emily ghost faithfully. You wouldn't catch one of us eating his peas with a knife. Oh, no. We've been caught with knives before. Sowing, you might say, our wild throats. Well, the preliminaries are over, beginning right now. Things are going to happen. Just sit up, draw a deep breath, and lend us an ear. We've got to get our teeth into something. Listen now to the voice of Donald Bucher as Danny Williams, as he tells the weird story of the dead walk at night.

0: There it is again.
1: Danny.
0: My uncle. Calling to me. Just as he used to when I was a boy.
1: Where are you, Danny?
0: My blind uncle. Tapping his cane and calling.
1: Danny, where are you?
0: He's dead. I wish I could join him.
1: Answer me.
0: I've tried to 1,000 times, but they've always prevented me.
1: Danny.
0: Tap. Tap. Tap. It goes on incessantly. It never stops. Even when I sleep, I hear it every minute, every second. Sometimes soft. Flashing thunder.
1: Danny. Danny.
0: Can't you stop it? Can't you give me 1 minute's peace?
1: Danny.
0: Why don't you stop it, you blind old fool?
1: Daddy.
0: Leave me alone! Haven't you done enough? Leave me alone! He tapped that way with his cane. On the night I decided to kill him. We were in his room in the big house where we lived together. I'd been living with him since I was 14 years old. For 10 years, I'd been his companion, his nurse, his servant, his slave. On the night I was going to kill him, I slipped a length of strong cord into my dinner jacket. He was totally blind, had been for 30 years. Yet, strangely enough, he could see. He could see with his uncanny, highly developed sense of hearing. And with that cane of his, that cane that was everlastingly tapping.
2: The wind blowing up tonight. It'll be getting cold soon.
3: Yes.
2: Dan, all the servants gone?
3: This is their night off.
2: You going out again tonight?
3: Yes.
2: With Martha?
3: Yes, with Martha.
2: Will you pour me some brandy?
3: Yes, Morgan.
0: I poured out the drink. In my pocket, I felt the cord, and as I handed the drink to him, I took it out and walked behind him. Now, this was the time. Slip the cord around his neck. Twist it. It would be over soon. He sat there, holding the glass in one hand.
2: Very good brandy, this.
0: I raised the cord over his head. All I had to do was drop it over his neck.
2: Why are you standing behind me?
3: Well, how did you know?
2: I heard you walk there. Why, Danny?
3: I just wanted to look out of the window.
0: One quick move, it would be over. But I didn't want to kill him, so I suddenly missed. I'd make a clean breast of it and give him a chance.
2: Well, Dan, how long are you going to stand there?
3: Morgan, there's something I want to speak to you about.
2: Well, what is it, my boy?
3: I want to marry Martha.
2: I thought that was on your mind.
3: But I need $10,000, Morgan. Will you give it to me? What are you laughing at?
2: You. I was just waiting to see how much you'd ask for. You lied your way in pretty deeply this time, didn't you, Danny?
3: What are you talking about?
2: I saw what was coming. While you were in town, we had a very interesting little talk.
3: Did you?
2: She told me that her father's worried about her marrying a fortune hunter. Seems he's a very wealthy man.
3: Yes, that's right.
2: And it seems that he won't give Martha any money when she marries unless her husband is a man of some means himself. It also seems that you lied to her. You told her you're wealthy. Why?
3: Did you tell her the truth?
2: No. You always were an incorrigible liar.
3: But Morgan, she got the impression that I had some money because I lived in this house.
2: And now you have to live up to that impression so you can marry her.
3: But you'll give me the money, won't you?
2: Why'd you lie to her?
3: Well, I did it without thinking. I wanted to tell her the truth, but I couldn't. I was afraid that if she found out that I'd lied, she'd hate me. Morgan, are you going to give me the money?
2: Danny, I'm very fond of you. I took you in to live with me when you were a poor, penniless guttersnipe. I educated and taught you to live like a gentleman. I even named you sole beneficiary of my estate.
3: But that's why I'm asking you for the money now. If you're going to leave me all of it, why don't you give me a little of it now?
2: Because I don't want you to marry Martha.
3: Why not?
2: I don't think she's the girl for you.
3: You stupid, blind old fool.
2: Anne!
3: Martha's the finest girl I ever met. I won't have you talking about her like this.
2: You won't have a penny of my money to marry her.
3: You're doing this because you want me to stay with you.
2: Now, what are you talking about?
3: From the very first day I came here, it's been Danny do this, Danny do that. Danny, read to me. Danny, pour me some brandy. You've made me a servant and a slave.
2: How can you talk this way after all I've done for you?
3: Done for me? Did you ever teach me to work? Did you ever teach me to do anything except live in luxury when I didn't have a penny to my name? You made me someone who's of no earthly good to anything or anyone except you.
2: Well, what are you going to do about it? Leave?
3: No. I'm not going to leave, Morgan. You are.
2: What do you mean?
3: I'm going to kill you.
2: Don't be ridiculous, my boy. You'd probably make a bungling mess of it.
3: I don't think so. You see, I planned it very carefully.
2: Danny, if you think you can frighten me into giving you that money, you're quite mistaken.
3: I don't intend to frighten you. I intend to murder you.
2: You? You're not serious.
3: Yes, I am, Morgan.
2: Danny, you got up, I heard you.
3: Yes.
2: Now, don't lose your head. Perhaps we can come to some agreement.
3: It's too late for that. Don't think you can stall me and then turn me over to the police.
2: Danny, where are you?
3: You'll know in a minute, Morgan. When you feel something on your neck.
2: Oh! Let go of me.
3: It'll be over in a minute.
2: Let go of me, you idiot. Let go.
3: Not now, Morgan.
2: All right, Danny. I'll admit it. I wanted you to stay with me. I'm blind, old, alone, but I'll let you go. I'll give you the money you want, only don't kill me.
3: It's too late now. I know you, and I don't trust your promises.
2: I'll give you anything you want. You hear anything, now please, Danny.
3: No, Morgan.
2: Oh, if I could only see. If I could only...
3: I'm going to be merciful, Morgan. It'll only take a few seconds, and this cord will crush the life out of you. Morgan. He's dead. I heard the front door open and close. I had told Martha to come at 9 o'clock. I ran out of the room and looked down the long stairway.
4: Hello, darling.
3: Martha!
4: Shall I come up?
3: No, wait there. I'll come right down.
4: All right.
3: I rushed back into the room. My uncle was lying on the floor, the rope twisted about his neck, his face streaked with purple. I picked up the cane and began tapping on the floor. Then I placed the cane near to him. I went back to the door again and called. Good night, Morgan!
5: Uncle.
3: Oh, he's fine.
5: I heard him tapping around up there.
3: Yes, he likes to make a lot of noise with that cane of his. I think he gets a kick out of it.
5: Do you think it's safe to leave him alone here?
3: Safe? Well, of course. Look, shall we go dancing somewhere?
5: Mm-hmm. That's a swell idea.
6: Well, friends, do you think Uncle Morgan will stay dead? Oh, you do, Well, that shows how much you know. On this program, the dead never stay that way. So get ready for the worst, because in the next few minutes, you're going to find corpses that walk in the dead of the night. Oh, yes. They do, all right. They do. Don't you worry. All right. Let's listen now to Donald Buca as Danny, as he finishes his story.
3: It was easy to lie to the police. When Martha told them that she heard my uncle tapping in his room, I was cleared of all suspicion. I suggested that the murder was committed by some thief who broke into the house to rob it after we had left. The police agreed. I received the inheritance, and Martha and I planned to go to California to be married. I had lied my way out and fooled everyone.
0: Everyone. Except myself. I knew what I'd done. I couldn't forget it. I became nervous and morose. And then came that last night before Martha and I were to go away. I was alone in the house, preparing to close it.
5: Hello, Dan.
0: Oh, Martha. But it's so late, I didn't expect you.
5: I know, darling, but I was afraid to leave you alone in this huge old house. I decided to come over.
0: Well, that's very sweet of you, darling, but there's nothing to worry about.
5: You can't fool me. I've noticed how you were behaving these last few days.
0: Have you?
5: Ever since your poor uncle was killed, you haven't been quite yourself.
0: Well, I suppose I have been a little upset. I'm glad you came, darling. Look, I can put you in the guest room next to my uncle's old room. That's the only one beside my own that hasn't been dismantled yet. Come on. I'll show you the way.
5: All right. When we get to California and we're married, you'll forget all this.
0: I hope so. What was that?
5: I didn't hear anything.
0: I thought I heard a noise.
5: I was right. This old house is affecting you.
0: Maybe. Maybe. You know, Martha, last night I thought I heard him tapping with his cane.
5: Did you?
0: Well, it was just my imagination, I guess.
5: I wonder. You know, darling, I had a rather strange dream about him.
0: You did?
5: I dreamed he came to me and told me he wasn't dead.
0: Well, that's a crazy idea.
5: Isn't it? But just suppose he wasn't dead.
0: Well, that's impossible. I saw him dead with a rope around his neck.
5: Did you? That's funny. I went with you to the morgue and I didn't see the rope. The police had removed it.
0: Oh, yes. Yes, of course they had. But I... Well, I saw those welts. It didn't take much imagination to see the rope.
5: Oh, my poor Danny. I'm afraid this has affected you more than you realize.
0: Here's your room, Martha.
5: Danny, you've been kind of cold and distant lately. You do love me, don't you, darling?
0: Of course, Martha.
5: There. Good night, Dan.
0: Good night. I was awakened that night from a tortured sleep by a familiar sound. The sound of my uncle's cane tapping on the floor above me. At first I thought I was dreaming, but then I heard it again. It seemed to be coming closer, to be taking a familiar course. Yes, I had heard it 1,000 times when he was alive. That same nervous, rhythmic tapping. It was coming down the stairs. Tap, tap, down the stairs. Cautiously, carefully. It was on the landing now. Would it go down further or would it turn as it had done so often to my room? It came closer, closer. It was coming to my room. There could be no doubt about that. He couldn't be alive and yet... It was knocking at the door. It took every bit of courage I had, but I went to the door and opened it. There on the floor outside my door was my uncle's cane. A throb of cold, icy terror shook me. I ran back into the room, and half insane with panic, I shouted, Martha! Martha! Martha!
5: Danny, what's the matter?
0: Martha, Martha, darling. I must be going out of my mind. I saw...
5: What did you see?
0: That cane. That cane that you have in your hand. Put it down.
5: I found it outside your door. I thought you'd misplaced
0: no.
5: it.
0: No, that's my uncle's cane. That's the one he always used.
5: Oh, but, Danny, there's no need to be so frightened of it. Why, you'd think it was going to hurt you the way you act.
0: Martha!
5: Here, you hold it.
0: No.
5: Danny, you're terrified. What's wrong? What's happened?
0: Martha, Martha, don't make me tell you. Don't.
5: But what are you afraid of?
0: The cane. Put it down. Throw it away.
5: The cane?
0: Throw it away.
5: You don't know what you're saying.
0: Oh, Martha, why do you keep pointing it at me? Why?
5: Danny, you've got to tell me what's troubling you. I won't put it down until you tell me why you're afraid.
0: Martha, for heaven's sake.
5: You can trust me, Danny. I love you. Tell me what it is.
0: Martha.
5: What is it? No matter what it is, I'll always love you. Don't be afraid to tell me.
0: I killed him.
5: Your uncle?
0: Yes.
5: Why?
0: For the inheritance. I didn't want you to know that I didn't have a cent. I asked him for the money, begged him for it. He sat there in his chair telling me I couldn't have a cent. He wanted to keep me here with him. I wanted to marry you. That's why I murdered him, Martha, because I love you. Do you understand?
5: Yes.
0: Oh, Martha. Martha, I knew you would. You'll stand by me, won't you? Why are you smiling that way?
5: How much money did you inherit?
0: $200,000 in this house.
5: You'll transfer that money to me in the morning. When the house is sold, you'll turn over that money to me, too. If you don't, I'll tell the police what you just told me.
0: Martha, I don't understand.
5: I thought I was pretty clear.
0: Oh, I see now. You think I'm too upset to manage the estate, and you want to take care of it for me until we're married.
5: There isn't going to be any marriage.
0: No marriage?
5: No. Now that I can get the money without marrying you, there's no reason for me to tie myself down.
0: Why should you want the money? Your father's...
5: He's been dead for 17 years.
0: Martha, you told... You were lying to me.
5: Yes, Dad. But you were lying to me, so it comes out even. And stop cowering at this cane. There's nothing queer about it. I made that tapping noise tonight. I thought it would make you confess, and it did.
0: This is a joke. It's a monstrous joke.
5: I wouldn't think it was so funny if I were in your position. You know, the money isn't quite all. I can use you, Danny. I might need certain things done sometime. And if you'll remember that I can send you to the electric chair whenever I choose to, you'll do them.
0: I see. The slave merely changes masters. Where are you going?
5: Back to my room.
0: Oh, no, you're not.
5: Dan, let go of me.
0: I want to show you something, Martha. Something about this cane. You said there was nothing queer about it. Well, there is. Let me show you. You didn't know, did you, that if you press a button in the handle, the outer covering slips off, and you have a sword in your hand.
5: A sword?
0: Yes. Look.
5: Yes.
0: See? It's a sharp sword, forged in Italy during the Renaissance to be used by men with less conscience than I about murder.
5: Dan, what are you going to do?
0: I think you know.
5: No, Dan, you can't.
0: Did you think I would give you that money after I murdered a man to get it?
5: I'll let you keep the money.
0: You think I believe you? I know liars.
5: I won't tell the police. I swear I won't. I'll do anything you say. I'll marry you.
0: Do you think I'd marry you after I found out that your love was a lie? Do you think I'd let you live when I know you have a secret that can enslave me?
5: No, Dan, take that sword away. Don't do it. I love you.
0: Liar.
5: Dan, don't. Please, I beg you, I'll do anything you say. Don't.
0: Martha! Martha! It was then that I first began hearing in my mind that tapping, tapping, tapping, that incessant tapping of the cane. When the police came, I told them everything. They asked only one question.
7: When did you hear this tapping in your mind?
0: After I killed her.
7: Hmm. Well, you'll be all right after a good doctor treats you.
0: Perhaps.
7: Meanwhile, we'll do everything we can to find the person who killed your uncle and your sweetheart. I think it's the same man. He's probably some thief who thought he'd try a second time.
0: But I just told you, I'm the person you want.
7: Now, Danny, you don't think I believe that story for a minute, do you?
0: You don't believe it?
7: After the way I saw you cry when your uncle died? And you can't make me believe that sweet girl did the things you said. I know something about human nature, my boy. No, Danny, the shock of finding your sweetheart murdered so soon after your uncle's murder was too much for you. This whole confession was a lie.
0: For 20 years now, I've been in this cell at the state asylum waiting to die. I, who told the truth because I wanted to die. For 20 years, I've been hearing that tapping day and night every second. For 20 years, I've been hearing my blind uncle call me as he used to when I was

All right, friends, you can relax now. No. No, this isn't Danny. This is your host. Our story's over and the porters are now mopping up. Well, I guess tonight's little story should teach you never to tell a lie. Lying leads to cheating, and cheating leads to murder. And murder leads to insanity, all of which are very bad habits to get into indeed. Well, friends, it's time once again to close that creaking door. Until next week at this same time, when we'll be back with a little hunk of horror. You'll be sure to listen, won't you? Until next week, then. Good night.

0: Everything reminds me of something. So I spend most of my time in the fog of the world, connecting this thing to that, never sure where the edge of the fog will draw back, leaving behind some new and frightening thing standing there. You're listening to Out of the Fog. This story is called It's Worth It to Stay Positive by IJ Wilson.
1: Peter walked up the station stairs, following behind an attractive young woman who had gotten off the same train as him. It was late, sometime after 11. She glanced around cautiously to see who Peter was, and she hurried a little. Not that Peter looked menacing in any way, but maybe just to be on the safe side. At the top of the stairs, she was met by a young man who lovingly greeted her with a kiss and took a bag. Going in the opposite direction of the couple, Peter came down on the quieter side of Taverner's Hill, alongside the Cockatoo Hotel, where a security guard stood on the corner smoking a cigarette. Peter passed underneath the last industrial lampshade at the base of the stairs before turning to walk down Terminus Street, not far from his flat. He usually didn't come home this late on a weeknight, but his partner Anna was away overseas at a conference, and even though he was regretting that he hadn't gone with her, Peter was still making the most of his temporary freedom, dragging his heels, coming home late from work, by stopping in town to borrow a book from the library about backpacking in Malaysia. As strange as this might sound, Peter actually enjoyed catching trains home late at night. Sometimes there was an electric camaraderie between the passengers, where one would look at another and maybe smile or grin, perhaps in response to a third person behaving eccentrically, and this would create a feeling of connection that Peter rarely felt during the day. Not that anything like this had happened tonight. The train had been mostly empty, with just a few uni students and hospitality workers going home, and Peter had kept to himself reading the Inner West Courier that someone had left stuffed down the side of his seat. He was surprised to learn that a woman's body had been found in Taverner's Hill the night before. This was surprising, because nothing bad like this ever seemed to happen. It was mostly a quiet suburb, though the bottle shop of the hotel had been robbed a few times in the past. But perhaps it now made Peter more sensitive to his surroundings. He was actually surprised by how dark Terminus Street was as he went along. The street was lined with a blend of native gum trees and North American sycamores. The leaves of the gums were deciduous, whereas the foliage of the sycamores would turn brown and fall off during the autumn months. Yet they both had the same pale as a ghost white bark, and together they formed a canopy so high above the street that every 6 months arborists had to carve out a passageway for the power lines, leaving behind a big diamond-shaped hole through which the cables passed. Peter stopped for a moment to tighten up his shoelaces outside the Pink Architect's house. A dog in a neighbouring bungalow started barking, and a light went on. Peter quickly relaced his shoes and kept going, always impressed by how easily dogs could hear low volume sounds, as he too had sensitive hearing. Continuing down the street, Peter was passing underneath a particularly large white gum tree when he suddenly heard something drop down beside him. He looked around and then froze. On the ground was a diamond, as big as a peanut, set in an expensive gold ring. Ordinarily, he would have found this quite exciting, but it was not so good. The ring was attached to a severed finger. He peered up apprehensively into the branches. They were as high as the orange streetlight. But there was nothing much he could see, and not much light got through. Peter dropped down onto one knee. The right thing to be doing with a diamond ring, he thought, in ordinary circumstances. He grabbed a nearby twig, and used it to roll the finger towards him. With it more in the light, he could see that it was long and delicate, and he guessed that it was a woman's finger. His mind suddenly flashed to the newspaper article in the Courier. Perhaps this finger belonged to the body that had been found. Yet the article hadn't mentioned anything about a missing finger. Peter looked up again and felt the skin on the back of his neck tighten. How could it have possibly come from up there? And then another thought hit him. What if the person who the finger belonged to wasn't the woman, but someone else? Someone who was actually still alive? He dug out a Tupperware container from his backpack, popped the lid off and dumped half a leftover salad sandwich down on the grass beside him. He then placed the box on the pavement by his knee. Taking his twig, he snapped it in half, and using the two halves like chopsticks, he picked up the finger by its thicker end and carefully maneuvered it towards the box. He almost had it completely over when, to his surprise, the diamond ring snagged on the edge of the container and slid off. It dropped onto the pavement, spinning for a moment before falling over sideways. Ignoring the ring for the time being, Peter kept going, succeeding in getting the finger above the lunchbox and dropping it in. He snapped the lid shut and, with a blast of nervous energy, whispered loudly, "Fuck!" He stood back up, feeling dizzy for a moment, not sure if it was the shock of the finger or if he had just gotten up too quickly. He returned the Tupperware container to his backpack and looked back up along the path towards Taverners Hill Station. There was no one around. Turning his attention back on the ring, Peter was about to bend over and pick it up when he heard a noise directly overhead. A branch suddenly came plummeting down out of the tree. Though it was hard to make out, there seemed to be two black shapes riding down on the branch. It crashed at Peter's feet, and the two shapes jumped up and ran away. "What the fuck?" But then he heard another creaking over his head, and Peter immediately sensed what was about to happen, stupidly looking up to see the branch bending under an unseen weight. This time he didn't react quick enough. The thicker end smashed him hard across the shoulder, sending him falling against a tree and then sprawling onto the lawn. He tried to push himself back up, but an unbearably sharp pain speared through his right shoulder, telling him that something was obviously broken. Instead, he rolled onto his back and stared up at the expansive canopy above his head, a surrogate night sky with specks of orange light peeking through the leaves. And then he heard a sound beside him. More than one sound, many sounds, but tiny. And then Peter saw one of the strangest things he would ever see in his life. Walking along the branch towards him, all moving in a perfect sequence, was a line of creatures, seven or eight of them, each no bigger than a cat. As they got closer, he realized that they were possums, but instead of a grey coat, they were all completely black. He'd never seen black possums before, if this is what they were. He tried to push himself back up again, but the pain in his shoulder was too great. The creatures gathered around his feet, their tiny claws dug into the skin of his ankles as they began to drag him across the lawn towards the tree. Peter's right shoe popped off, and his blue work shirt came loose from his pants and began to bunch up under the small of his back. Peter opened his mouth to start screaming, but one of the creatures ran up along his body. It reached his chest and sat back on its haunches, and before the scream could come out, it shot its paw forward into his mouth and down his throat. This was too much for Peter. He felt as if he was about to faint, and anyone trained in first aid would know that he was on the verge of slipping into shock. But out of the darkness came a moment of hope. Peter heard the sound of wood squeaking against wood, and he immediately knew that it was an old-fashioned window being opened up across the road. Peter saw his opportunity. He bit down hard. The creature let out a horrible squeak, partly retracting its paw, enough that Peter could start yelling again for help, the muffled cry loud enough to carry across the street. The split second between him yelling and the coming of a reply seemed to go on forever. But then he heard a voice yell back, "Fucking shut up, you dickhead! Some of us have to work tomorrow!" Peter instinctively knew that the man could not see him. He was probably looking down from a first floor bedroom window, with the gum trees blocking his view. Peter yelled again, "Please, call the police! They're trying to kill me!" And the man yelled back, "I fucking will if you don't shut up!" And in a sound that scraped across Peter's heart, the window slid back down. Not really registering what had just happened, Peter tried to shake himself free of the creatures, but they had him tight. He felt his legs go up in the air, the blood rushing down to his head, and the next thing he knew, he was being dragged feet first up the tree. He could hear his loose change fall out of his pocket, hitting the edge of the gutter and bouncing onto the road. His back was now bare, with his shirt hanging down over his head, the prickly parts of the bark scratching red trails along his skin. But none of this mattered. The pain in his shoulder was so great that it overwhelmed everything else, and perhaps in this way he was lucky. However, the last thing that seemed to occupy his mind was not the pain, but an image of the man who had responded so unwillingly to his cry for help. Peter could see the man there, in his mind's eye, standing in a grubby white singlet, a middle-aged man with a beer belly poking over his shorts, cursing Peter for waking him up, even though he hadn't actually been asleep, but instead staring at the ceiling, turning over in his head all the opportunities in his life he had missed. "How do you get like that?" Peter wondered. And at the very least, Peter thought about himself. Despite this terrible thing that was now happening to him, at least he was a good person. He would have helped anyone that would have asked. And even though he had not really made much of a dent in life, outside of maybe loving someone wholeheartedly, it was not all bad, and it was important to stay positive, even in the worst of times. By the time the police showed up, the security guard having called them, after that last and final blood-curdling scream, it was too late. Peter was gone, along with his backpack and the finger in the Tupperware container. And though the police had had a quick look around, their blue and red lights flashing high up into the canopy of leaves, they didn't find anything much, other than a few low decimal coins in the gutter. All the while, the diamond rings sparkled quietly in the gap between the concrete pavement and the beginning of the crabgrass full of burrs. Which lucky person was going to find it next? You've been listening to A Story from Out of the Fog. It's Worth It to Stay Positive. Written and read by IJ Wilson. 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
1: Here I am, getting off the train in the rag trade suburb of Sydenham. My good friend Melanie had sent me a flyer for a band night, and when I had first looked at it, I'd been excited to think that it was some kind of Halloween party. But looking at it a bit closer, with the black design and some of the symbols, it occurred to me that it was a goth night. I hadn't been a goth back in the day, but I had certainly rubbed shoulders with them. I had been what you might call a metalhead, an indie music fan, a raver, and finally, a company employee, forsaking all other subcultures for the rewards of adult life. Anyway, regardless of all of this, I finally found the venue and was walking down the high-walled driveway of an old warehouse when a young guy suddenly stepped out of the shadows to intercept me. "Hey mate, you've come too far," he said. "The gastropub's next door." No, isn't this the Halloween night?" And I fished out the printed out ticket from my back pocket. For a moment, he stared at it in disbelief. Yeah, it is. Go through the doors and down the corridor." "Thanks, mate." The moment I was inside, I felt pleased that I had made the effort to dress up. There were so many beautiful women around, dressed in black, all with carefully tailored makeup. Of course, there were guys too, all handsomely dressed, like they'd stepped out of a Bram Stoker novel. With a chemical fog swirling around my feet, I walked over to the bar and bought a beer, and then came to the edge of a dance floor and sat down in a plastic seat next to the sound desk. I felt like I had gone back in time, back into the 90s. There was the barest of lighting, just a strobe light and a smoke machine. There were already many people dancing. I watched a girl with long brown hair twirl at the centre of the dance floor, her corduroy skirt flaring out and the silhouette of cat's ears poking above her hairline. In a delusion as old as time, I imagined myself dancing with her, and it was as if she knew what I was thinking, as she suddenly spun round and looked at me. I was horrified, expecting dagger eyes that only women not happy with you can give. But to my surprise, she smiled, and then spun back round, rocking her head back and forth with the beat of the music. I sat there drinking my beer like an idiot. I didn't really know what that smile had meant. I went to the bar and bought another beer, and sheepishly came back to the same spot. She was still there dancing, and looked around again, smiling the moment she made eye contact. The dial on my hope meter went up, and drinking as much of the beer as I could in one go,

stood up, and unbelievably, I started dancing towards her. But something felt fundamentally wrong. Usually I wasn't bad at dancing. Both my parents had liked going out when they were young, and it was perhaps something I'd inherited from them, a love of music and a decent sense of rhythm. But as I moved towards her, I felt like a drunken puppet with strings all the wrong length. I momentarily leant against an iron girder, and the thought suddenly hit me that your body always tells the truth. I could maybe dress up and pretend to be a goth, maybe even fool some of them, but my limbs would not let me complete the lie. Yet the girl did not seem to mind. She kept smiling at me and dancing very magically. And even though she was wearing large black boots with massive rubber soles, she was bouncing in small circles, and I was pleasantly surprised to suddenly realize she was moving not away from me, but towards me. We met face on, grinning, dancing, looking down at our feet, and then looking back up to see what the other was doing, to steal a few more details about who and what we were. I knew she was watching me carefully, even though she was very good at hiding it. I was trying to mirror some of her elegant arm movements as I danced. "I'm going to get a drink," she said. "Do you want one?" "Huh?" "I'm going to get a drink. What would you like?" "I don't mind. Whatever you're having." "Cool." I watched her go off to the bar, and the bartender who had served me earlier, in a cold and stoic manner, was friendly and chatty with her. She returned with two plastic cups and handed one to me. I was still dancing awkwardly, but I was feeling very pleased with myself. The night now had a pregnant feeling of promise about it. I think the drink was a Jaeger bomb, as it had that herby taste about it, but it was down the hatch in no time, as I smiled and laughed and threw my hands up in the air, the girl nodding approvingly as she also grinned with pleasure, pumping her fists up and down. This was turning out to be one of the best nights of my 40s.

should have come as no surprise to me, when suddenly I felt the music go into a shuffle, like a steam train around my head. I looked up at the speakers mounted high up with the fans, and wondered how they could generate such a magnificent sound effect. There was a fresh blast from the smoke machine, and the flickering strobe came on. I saw the girl moving in front of me, like a sequence from a photo shoot, her leg going up in the flash of light, and then in the next bright flash, it was back on the floor. My hands were jerking in front of me in a very disconnected way, and my thoughts too were skipping in a wonky way across the lake of my attention before plinking into the murky depths. Simon, you've been really stupid. You know your drink could have been spiked. But it was too late. I fell headfirst into the swirling fog, like falling through a thick cloud, and then hitting the ground below at a violent speed. When I came to, I found that someone had rolled me onto my back as I was looking up at the dark ceiling of the warehouse at a forgotten sticker for a brand of Swiss cheese in the corner. And that was the last normal thing I would see. For as the fog on the floor began to clear, I could see that there was a chalk circle drawn around me, filled with lots of different symbols that I recognised from back in my metal days. I couldn't move at all. All I could do was glance around and see all the faces of the club standing around me now, the goths from the olden days and the new ones from this side of the century, all with a common bond, a genuine feeling for something that allowed their limbs to move in harmony, where mine did not, and they had noticed. And then I saw the girl I'd been dancing with. She was no longer smiling, and the look on her face was worse than anything I could have imagined. Yet I couldn't turn away. The stoic bartender stepped up beside her and handed her a long knife. Yes,